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1: 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How your students liking that first week of school, man? Got a little homie, I already got suspended from school. I had to hit him up like, bro, you got to calm down. He's like, I wasn't even fighting. I was just filming the fight. I was like, well, put your phone in your pocket. If it's problems and fights over in this direction, you go the other way. God almighty, man. School is back. Football is back. Friday night football last night. Saturday night tonight. Hey, all day today is what? College football. College, F-O-O-T-B-A-L-L. We are back, baby, huh? On this beautiful Labor Day weekend. How's you acting with no work Monday?
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0: Stick your tongue out when you get your spy hit. 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Just add some seasoning, mixing it up with DJ.
1: Yo, sign with my gang gang. 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
1: That was DJ Reds. DJ Reds right here, man. Big shout to everybody pulling up in the dot spot, doing your mix and thug thizzle. 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I'm genuinely appreciating it, and I'm genuinely grateful. You dig what I'm saying? 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How you students liking that first week of school, man? Got a little homie, I already got suspended from school. I had to hit him up like, bro, you got to calm down. He's like, I wasn't even fighting. I was just filming the fight. I was like, well, put your phone in your pocket. If it's problems and fights over in this direction, you go the other way. God almighty, man. School is back. Football is back. Friday night football last night. Saturday night tonight. Hey, all day today is what? College football. College F-O-O-T-B-A-L-L. We are back, baby. Huh? On this beautiful Labor Day weekend. How's you acting with no work Monday?
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2: When I was growing up in Alabama, we didn't have cowboys. Just small tracts of land, no big open fields. And to me, a cowboy was somebody that was tough, that wasn't scared to work. 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You know, he built houses his whole life. 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And that was our version of a cowboy where I grew up.
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0: All right, on Tuesday, 6:40, it'll be a Team Talk Tuesday. And at 7:40, I'm still going to be mad about something. Hashtag Larry May.

0: 110.4, you better be listening. We got some tickets for you. Abraham Atomically, Socrates, philosophies, and hypotheses. Kids and Barbara Harvey dropping these mockeries.
1: Why you doing your head like that?
0: 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Wu-Tang is coming to town. We got tickets for you. You better be listening for your chance to win.
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9: You know who I can't stand? I can't stand Top Dog. 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Now he's on TV. I turned on the TV. I seen a commercial on my TV. He got billboards up everywhere. You can't get away from him. He on the sides of buses. He's everywhere. Now he's sponsoring stuff. You seen it coming down the timeline. Can't get away from him. We get it. Then the guy on the radio. I really hate him. His voice is irritating. It drives me crazy. I be driving. I be trying to snatch the radio out the car when he come on. He irritates me. Then my kids. He got my kids in it. My kids walking around talking about they gonna bite me. Then my dog. I'm looking at him funny like I'm ready to get rid of you too. Get away from me. Please deliver this message to Top Dog. Tell him whatever point you was trying to prove, you proved it. If you get into an accident, that's who you call. Top Dog Law.
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0: When Friday night finally arrives and the lights are shining bright, the fans are packing the stand and the energy is electric. Old rivalries are set to play out once again. For the players on the field, all the practice, all the effort comes down to this. 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

pink blush on my face, brown lip liner, lip gloss look. Damn, he wanna lick my bum, but clock my rod to talk, talk, talk. 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

0: Friday night finally arrives and the lights are shining bright, the fans are packing the stand, and the energy is electric. 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
1: 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I'm about bringing the stuff I see in all these other major cities right back here to the crib and making sure we do it even bigger and better than they did it. And that's exactly what I'm doing with this restaurant, too. I really took a lot of the ideas I done seen from restaurants all over the world, and they made ours better.
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0: to No Limit Larry for being inducted into the 2026 National Black Radio Hall of Fame as they continue to honor the radio pioneer, the trendsetter, and history-making black profession. 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

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I'm hitting my shoulder lean. 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Big Leo, I'm song for song. 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This so fat. 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
0: 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Be right back here on Tuesday.
2: Damn.
0: That's right. On Tuesday, 6:40, it'll be a Teen Talk Tuesday. And at 7:40, I'm still going to be mad about something. Hashtag Larry May.
2: I'm back with your Nosy Neighbor News at 7:24. You better be listening. We got some tickets for you. I bomb atomically. Socrates, philosophies, and hypotheses. Kansas, Robert, Harry, dropping these mockeries.
1: Why are you doing your head like that?
2: 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Wu-Tang is coming to town. We got tickets for you. You better be listening for your chance to win.
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0: 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A lot of people gonna be surprised.
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0: Sunday, 4809 Wilkinson Boulevard. When the sun goes down, we go up. Alabama Sunday. Montana 700 is in the building.
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3: You know who I can't stand? I can't stand Top Dog. Every time I turn on the radio, I hear him. Now he's on TV. I turned on the TV. I seen a commercial on my TV. He got billboards up everywhere. 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He on the sides of buses. He's everywhere. Now he's sponsoring stuff. You seen it coming down the timeline. 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We get it. Then the guy on the radio. I really hate him. His voice is irritating. It drives me crazy. I be driving. I be trying to snatch the radio out the car when he come on. He irritates me. Then my kids. He got my kids in it.

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0: One, two, check me out. 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The new come alive from the kitchen with the mix. Ayy, it's the Morning Mad House.
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1: Hey, be careful out there, man, while you're out there driving. Don't make that sound if you get hit. You never know what sound you might make if you get by yourself in an accident.
2: Why would you make that sound, Larry? Huh? Why would you make that sound?
1: Because you might make that sound. 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Hit him up. 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He doesn't get paid unless you get paid. And Clark is experienced in cases like yours.
2: Listen. No games. Clark Speaks doesn't play games when it comes to your case because these are serious matters. You know, you're getting seriously injured on the road, seriously injured at work. You need to find someone that is going to take your case serious. And that is Clark Speaks. He is going to look out for you. That consultation is absolutely free. What are you waiting for? Speaks Law says if you've been injured on the road or at work, who speaks for you?
1: We do.
2: Give him a call today. 704-INJURED.
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0: All right, on Tuesday, 6:40, it'll be a Teen Talk Tuesday. And at 7:40, I'm still going to be mad about something. Hashtag Larry Mayhem.
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2: 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You better be listening. We got some tickets for you. I bomb atomically. Socrates, philosophies, and hypotheses. Kids of Robert Harvey dropping these mockeries.
1: Why are you doing your head like that?
2: 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Okay. Wu-Tang is coming to town. We got what? Tickets for you. You better be listening for your chance to win.
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0: Y'all ready for the day party vibes? Well, you know where they at every Sunday. Alibi. 4809 Wilkinson Boulevard. And we heard

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I used to think about immature things. 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Is this really your real phone number?

or something about a conservative regular girl that still can beat a chess. 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
3: Ask someone why they go to work every day, and they'll probably say to pay the bills. But the real answer to why we work probably goes a lot deeper than that. And here with some eye-opening answers is the author of a book titled Why We Work, Barry Schwartz. He's professor of psychology at Swarthmore College. Professor, welcome to the show.
11: Thanks. It's great to be on.
3: So before we dive into the answers to the question, why we work, tell us what led to your interest in this subject. I'm wondering if there's a story behind it.
11: I've been studying what motivates people for 40 years, and my training was in an approach that basically said it's all about rewards and punishments. And that plugs right into the notion that the reason people go to work is to get paid. You have these instrumental activities that you engage in order to get something that you want. And that always struck me as wrong. It didn't seem to fit my own sense of why I showed up at work every day. So I've been plagued by this idea that we have a very, very distorted view of what people care about when they work, and we somehow incorporated that view into the structure of most workplaces.
3: So let's dive into this. What are some of the reasons that we work, aside from the financial reasons that people talk about?
11: People want work that is challenging. They want work where they have some degree of discretion and autonomy.

0: autonomy. They have control over what they do. They want work where they're respected by the people who supervise them. They want work where they get a chance to learn and develop. And they want work that has meaning, which mostly means work that makes a difference in the lives of other people. Of course, they want to get paid. You know, we need to earn a living. But that's not the only reason.
1: Now, if you take someone who is in, let's say, on an assembly line of a factory, sort of like the old I Love Lucy episode where things come down the belt and they have to plug something into it and that's all they do all day, does that job still provide what you're talking about?
0: It isn't easy. You could even there get meaning and satisfaction if you really felt an investment in the product that was being produced and pride in the quality of the product. But assembly lines don't have to be organized in that way. You can have people working in teams. You can have people doing a variety of different jobs rather than just one. You know, Japanese car manufacturing taught us, I think, that organizing a factory in that way does not hurt productivity at all, and it dramatically enhances quality.
1: We're talking on InfoTrack with Professor Barry Schwartz, author of Why We Work, and we're talking about the reasons that people go to work every day. Now, you mentioned teams on assembly lines. How important is the social aspect of work?
0: I think it's often quite important. There are people who sort of like to work in isolation, they like to be siloed, but I think people enjoy the social interaction and people learn from one another and you get respect from your coworkers in the same way you get respect from your managers. I think it's an important potential contributor to workplace satisfaction, although that too has largely been excluded from most people's workplaces.
1: I guess you could say there's an element of social interaction with working on the internet and working, you know, through technology with distant people.
0: Yeah, but that too is a stretch. This is not my generation. For me, clicking and typing is not a substitute for talking, but young people may find that it does the job, that really is a social medium. But even if that's not the case, if you're working on the internet, you're doing something that will have an impact on the lives of the people you're interacting with. And it's not hard to imagine that how you do your work will make a difference in whether somebody has a good day or a bad one.
1: What benefits do we get from knowing the reasons that people work?
0: Potentially, the benefits are huge, because if you restructured the workplace so that people could get some of the satisfaction out of work that I talk about and write about, not only would you make it so that half of our waking lives, instead of being drudgery, is a source of satisfaction, but the evidence is you'd also make your workplace more productive. It would actually contribute to the bottom line rather than taking it away. It's not an act of charity on the part of managers to create workplaces where people want to be. It serves their interests just as it serves their employees' interests.
1: How did you go about doing this research?
0: Well, for the most part, what I did was read work that other people have done, people who are experts in management and have studied systematically different kinds of workplace organization across many, many industries. And all I did was put that stuff together in, I hope, a very digestible form in quite a short book, and then try to explain why it is, in the face of all this evidence that happy workplaces are successful workplaces, that we've managed to create miserable workplaces all over the place.
1: I recently saw a statistic that something like 90 million Americans are not in the workforce at present. What are they lacking in the fact that they're unable to work, that work is not a part of their lives at present?
0: Oh, they're lacking a huge amount. You know, I think people are basically built to work. They're built to do something productive with their time. And the idea that you sometimes see that, for example, extending unemployment benefits is a bad idea because it will discourage people from looking for work is preposterous. Nobody wants to sit at home watching television and doing nothing. So it's very, very hard to look at yourself in the mirror and like what you see if you're not engaged in productive work. And it's just criminal that there are so many people who can't find any work, let alone good work.
1: If you're a parent with young kids and you want to encourage them or maybe inspire them to a great career, what type of things would you suggest saying to those kids?
0: I think that what you say is a lot less important than what you do. 95% of what kids learn from their parents, they learn by watching their parents. So if you demonstrate the engagement you have with your work and the satisfaction you get from the work and the extent to which you care about doing the work well, I think that will communicate that kind of an attitude to your kids. And then when they figure out what their passion is, they'll pursue that passion with the kind of attitude that you've modeled. So you really have to be an example rather than talking a good game.
1: That's a good point. I've heard other adults talk about when they were kids, perhaps their father would come home looking completely exhausted and throw his briefcase in the corner and complain about his job. It did not make them feel very good about going to work one day.
0: Exactly. It creates the attitude that work is something you just have to do to pay the bills. It's not something you should look forward to doing. When our kids were growing up, my wife and I were in similar fields, and we would often, at the dinner table, talk about things we had done during the day, ideas that had come up that had intrigued us. So they sort of got it far too much from their point of view, an example of what it's like to be engaged with your work. That's not why we did it. We did it because we were really interested. But I think it sort of developed a model for them of what to aspire to when they became adults.
1: Our guest is Professor Barry Schwartz from Swarthmore College, and we're talking about Why We Work, which is the title of his book, which incidentally is a TED original, and this is based on a TED talk that Professor Schwartz gave. I'm just curious if you have a suggestion for the best retirement age for someone who enjoys work but also looks forward to retiring.
0: I don't. I think most people retire too soon, and particularly this is true when they don't sort of have a plan about what they're going to do after they retire. I think that even when you retire, your aim should be finding some way to continue to be productive in the world, even if that means offering your services as a volunteer, you know, in a serious way to organizations that need volunteers. A life of leisure is not a life that most people want. Although it seems extremely attractive when the job you go to is a job that you hate.
1: Talk for a moment about how the role of women has changed, especially how we view stay-at-home moms.
0: You know, we did women a disservice as opportunities opened up in the workforce for women, which is a good thing. We simultaneously sort of disparaged the kind of work that it takes to manage a household and raise a family. You know, I think that's about the hardest job there is. But, you know, women started thinking there was something wrong with them if what they wanted to do was be successful parents and spouses.
1: Well, the book is Why We Work by Barry Schwartz. Professor, thank you so much for joining us today on InfoTrack.
0: Sure.
1: Next, helping charities is great, but are your donations going down the drain? That story coming up.
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1: 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Roy?
9: Thank you, Chris. Our guest is Dr. Will McCaskill. He's a research fellow at Cambridge University and the author of a book called Doing Good Better, How Effective Altruism Can Help You Make a Difference. 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
10: Thank you for having me.
9: You say that doing good often does very little. Tell us what you mean by that.
10: When tested, it's actually been found that 75% of social programs end up having no impact, no improvements on the dimensions they're trying to improve. And that's obviously a shocking fact. And what it means is that what we've got to do is focus our efforts on the very most effective programs that we can, whether that's contributing our money, or contributing our time through volunteering or through our career.
9: I think we often think about financial donations primarily, but you write about much more than just that.
10: That's right. I talk a lot about charity, but I also talk about how to do good, for example, through your career. So I co-founded an organization called 80,000 Hours that provides online advice about how to have a social impact through your career. And I chose the name because 80,000 hours is such a long time period. It's absolutely crucial to make that decision correctly. And we don't often think of a choice of career as an ethical one, but choosing the right career can generate a huge amount of value for the world. It's really an extraordinary opportunity that we have to make an impact.
9: What advice can you offer to parents who maybe want to steer their children towards careers in altruism or other worthy pursuits?
10: The first thing I'd say is don't have a narrow opinion of what that means. Doing good doesn't necessarily mean working for a non-profit. In fact, I often advise that people generally shouldn't work for a non-profit straight out of university unless they can work for a highly effective one. And the reason is just that when you're just starting out in your career, you should really be thinking about gaining skills and increasing your abilities so that you can do more good later on when you're running an organization rather than interning for one. And that's why I recommend going and working in a for-profit company or getting further education, especially in quantitative subjects like economics, before then trying to go and work for a non-profit. Other career paths I kind of recommend very highly are working in policy and politics, entrepreneurship, both for-profit and non-profit entrepreneurship, and the path I call earning to give, where rather than trying to do good through your labor or your ability to advocate, instead you just take a higher earning career and just do good through your donation.
9: Yeah, that was one thing I wanted to just read a bit here and let you respond to. You're right that according to the numbers, you can do more good by becoming a plastic surgeon in Beverly Hills than becoming a doctor in an impoverished country. Because as a doctor, over time, you will save a few hundred lives, but by donating a third of a plastic surgeon's salary to an effective charity, you could save thousands. I think that is a view that most people would have never thought of.
10: Yeah, we often think if we're trying to do good, it's got to be through like the labor we contribute. But there's an issue there, which is that it's very hard to work for the most effective organizations. Whereas if you donate, you can choose to donate only to the very most effective. And that's a very important fact. It's much easier for very effective organizations to scale in terms of their revenue than in terms of their people. Because of that fact, it does mean that it's very often possible to do more good through your ability to donate and through your ability to work for the best charities. And one person I talk about is Greg Lewis, who chose to do that rather than go and work as a doctor in Africa, which would have been a very good thing to do. He reckons he could do even more good by staying in a rich country and donating.
9: Our guest on InfoTrack is Dr. Will McCaskill. He's a research fellow at Cambridge University and the author of the book, Doing Good Better, How Effective Altruism Can Help You Make a Difference. Dr. McCaskill, in your book, you write about five questions in particular that you believe people should be asking when they want to be altruistic. Can you just touch on some of those questions?
10: The first question is, how many people benefit and by how much? And this question gets us to focus on the consequences of our action. So if we're thinking about what charity to give to, not looking at intermediate metrics like what percentage is spent on overheads, but instead thinking, when I give, what are the consequences and how does that translate into improvements in people's lives? The second question is this the very most effective thing that I can do? I mentioned that many social programs have no impact at all, but even within the ones that do make a difference, there's an enormous discrepancy between the ones that make a difference and ones that make the most difference. And in fact, even among good development programs, the best can be 100 times better than merely good ones. And that means it's crucial to focus on the very best program. The final questions are, is this an area that's neglected? Because that's where the low-hanging opportunities are. What would have happened otherwise? Because if you do good that simply would have been replicated by someone else, you actually haven't made a difference at all. And then finally, what's the probability of success and how good would success be? Because for many areas of doing good, it's hard to quantify or measure or be certain that you're actually going to have an impact. And this is a way of comparing lower probability but higher upside paths with things that are more certain to have a good impact.
9: This is a fairly complex decision-making process. Do you think most people want to get that involved? I think a lot of people just want to write a check and then that's it.
10: I think that's true of many people, and that's completely reasonable. And I think it's fortunate, therefore, that there are people doing the work for us. So when it comes to charity, the organization GiveWell does incredibly extensive research to work out what charities do the most good and then recommend those charities on their website. And then my own nonprofit, 80,000 Hours, does a similar thing, but the uses of time, in particular for how to use your career for the maximum social impact. And so if you don't want to spend that much time, there's other people, other organizations you can defer to.
9: Any final words for perhaps parents who want to instill charitable attitudes in their children?
10: Yeah, the thing to convey is just, especially if you're starting out and you've got your entire life ahead of you, 80,000 hours, and over your lifetime, actually, you'll have earned millions of dollars. You have the most extraordinary ability to do a huge amount of good in the world. By donating to the most effective charities, you can save a life for mere thousands of dollars. By choosing a career that has a high impact, you can do even more good again. And so the crucial thing at this stage is just to prove yourself as much as possible. And the first thing to do is just to learn as much as you can about the nature of the world's problems, like poverty, like climate change, and then try and do as much as you can about them. And I guess my book is a good place to start, but then also, like I've been saying, GiveWell and 80,000 Hours and other organizations like the Poverty Action Lab as well. These will really help you to understand what the world most needs so that you can start to build those skills.
9: Dr. Will McCaskill, a research fellow at Cambridge University and the author of the book, Doing Good Better, How Effective Altruism Can Help You Make a Difference. 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
10: Yes, my personal website is williammccaskill.com. 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
11: Hey, y'all, it's Charlie Starr from Blackberry Smoke. 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Even one drink could be too many. 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
1: You've heard the saying that cleanliness is next to godliness, but is there any truth to it? One study says yes. With a look, here's InfoTrack's Taryn McCall. Taryn?
15: Thanks, Chris. Our guest is Katie Lilienquist. She's an assistant professor of organizational leadership and strategy at Brigham Young University's Marriott School of Management and lead author of the study titled The Smell of Virtue. Now, before we talk about your study, I just want to establish, Katie, you did not receive funding from Windex or Mr. Clean or some other commercial interest, right?
16: No, we didn't. There's actually a CVS pharmacy right by the Northwestern campus to my colleagues Chen Bozhong and Adam Galinsky are at Northwestern. That's where I was a student. And when we started this research, we just went across the street and bought it, and that was what was readily available.
15: So tell us about your study.
17: We were looking at the ways you can regulate behavior through just subtle cues in the environment. As an ethics researcher, there's tons and tons of findings coming out almost on a daily basis of saints turn sinners and all the moral trespasses people make, but there's very little about what can promote virtue. And so we had done previous work that looked at the tight association we have between cleanliness and morality. So people tend to equate physical cleanliness with moral cleanliness. We thought, well, I wonder if we could actually regulate through the environment people's ethical choices. And we did that through Clean Sense and found out that, in fact, people behaved more equitable and charitable in the presence of Clean Sense.
15: Were you surprised at the results of the study?
17: Well, we went in looking for this particular result because of previous work that we had done that showed that people who have committed sins or have ethical trespasses in their past actually feel physically contaminated. They feel dirty. And when given the opportunity, they'll try and literally cleanse themselves to wash away their sins. And so we had really good evidence from our previous research that people equate cleanliness and morality in this way. And so this is kind of looking at the flip side. Can a cleaner environment produce more ethical behavior?
15: Some cleaning products smell like citrus, like the ones you used, but others smell very differently. Do you think part of it was the citrus effect, or does this translate to pretty much any cleaning product smell?
17: I think that as long as it's a scent that people universally think, oh, clean, clean smell, that it should do the trick, because what we're trying to do is just activate the concept of cleanliness mentally, which arises when you're surrounded by that smell. We didn't want it to be overpowering. It just took about two spritzes in the room. But with any kind of scent, you can have emotional reactions. And so we measured for emotions and use that as a control in our analysis to make sure that it was the smell of the cleanser, not any residual emotions produced by it that created our effect.
15: What are some of the places or situations that you can picture this effect being used? Could it somehow reduce crime, for example?
17: Well, I think that's a really fascinating question. Singapore, one of the lowest crime rates in the world, it could be that the reason why crime is practically non-existent there is not just fear of being caned, but also it is an extremely clean environment. So I think when you look at a societal level, the effects of cleanliness in the environment, it raises some really interesting implications. I think that there probably is some truth to the fact that if you get your kids to clean up their room, it might help them clean up their act.
15: Anything else you took away from the study?
17: I'm fascinated by how you can regulate behavior, even just through scent. So we know that there's scents that stimulate appetite and encourage people to spend money. But who would have thought that you could promote virtue through a smell? And this just underscores the fact that there are many ways to encourage good behavior. Economists and psychologists focus on all kinds of incentive systems, surveillance, sanctions. And this just points to the fact that sometimes the solution is very simple, very unobtrusive.
15: Do some people kind of take offense at being manipulated this way?
17: That's a good question. With any kind of intervention that is unconscious, there's always the ethical question. In this case, because it produces the best in people, if you ask whether the ends justify the means, I'm okay with that. If a clean scent helps someone behave more charitably, more equitably, I'm happy to try and encourage more of that personally and at a societal level.
15: Katie Lilienquist, Assistant Professor of Organizational Leadership and Strategy at Brigham Young University's Marriott School of Management. Katie, thanks for joining us on InfoTrack.
17: Thanks so much for having me.
15: And I'm Taryn McCall for InfoTrack.
1: 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Our executive producer is Randy Meyer. And I'm Chris Whitty. 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
20: 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I'm your host, JD, Janine Davis, where I've spent 30 years in the Charlotte community, meeting, informing, learning, and connecting people to resources and services. 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
21: For 90 years, the McCrory YMCA has been so much more than a place to work out or to take a swim. It has been a gathering place, a safe place, a place for young people to grow, families to connect, leaders to emerge, and communities to come together. This year, the McCrory YMCA is celebrating 90 years of service and impact to the community, and they're marking this milestone with a week's worth of celebrations, a little bit less than a week's worth, but we in here and we are going to celebrate the wonderful work that is going on at the McCrory YMCA. We're going to look back at where the McCrory YMCA started, talk about the work that is happening there right now, and most importantly, talking about where this historic YMCA is headed next. Joining me today on Community Connections is the executive director of the McCrory YMCA, Mr. Hermani Fisher. Hello.
22: Hey, how you doing?
21: And we have our wonderful board chair, Gerard Jones, who is here. Hello.
23: Hello. Doing well. How are you?
21: Wonderful. Are you? Welcome to Community Connections. I'm excited about this. Once again, this is one of those organizations, specifically the McCrory YMCA, where I also get to serve our community. So I'm excited to share the wonderful work that is happening at the McCrory YMCA with the Carolinas. Hermani, let's start at the beginning. For someone that is driving down Bates Ford Road and they happen to see the McCrory YMCA but doesn't really know the history behind it, can you let us know the history?
22: Well, thank you just for having us today. McCrory has been in existence for 90 years. Wow. Yeah. 90 years. We've been on Bates Ford Road for 57. And we started right there in Second Ward in the Brooklyn community. And that happened in 1936. And so it's been a pillar in our community for so very long and so many great things happening. Me being a new executive director had to learn the history of the namesake H.L. McCrory and then what the building actually means and what the organization means. And it was really a part of civic engagement in the Black community. It was a part of organizing. It was a place to belong. It was a place to find out who you were as a people. And so we're just so excited to be able to celebrate 90 years and then to be able to go and thrust forward into the future and see what we can do in building our community as game changers.
21: Now, when you talk about the McCrory YMCA starting in 1936, that was during segregation.
22: Yes.
21: What does that mean for Charlotte's Black community for that YMCA?
22: Well, you know, actually, McCrory was the first African-American YMCA in the state of North Carolina.
21: Wow.
22: It was a blessing. It was a gift in the state of North Carolina. And so you had individuals like Jackie Robinson come and talk there. And you had different civic leaders come and help us out during the civil rights era. But it was a place where our community gathered together, strategized, and was able to build great community. And so when you had that time of segregation, people are like, well, this is what we're dealt. This is what we're going to do, and we're going to make the best out of it. But the beautiful thing about it was that God was right in the center of all of that. Mm-hmm. And I believe that's why they were able to make it through those times. As we see in so many other stories, McCrory YMCA is just another part of the fabric of what we endured during the civil rights era.
21: You mentioned the namesake of the McCrory YMCA, Dr. Henry Lawrence McCrory, who served as the president of my alma mater, Johnson C. Smith University. He was actually there from 1907 to 1947. And one of the events that we held earlier this week was our basketball game on the campus of Johnson C. Smith University. So can you talk to us about the connection between those two?
22: Well, it was important. It was really important. I met with the administration there, Johnson C. Smith, and you can't have a namesake like H.L. McCrory on one side of Bates Ford, and then he was a president and named president emeritus of an institution like John C. Smith University on the other side, and not have a connection. And so President Kinloch just opened her arms to us, opened the doors, and said, hey, come on over. We want to build that. One thing I learned about the history is that they used to do work study. They had so many different things that happened between the two institutions that strengthened the communication and the fabric of building community on that camp, on that boulevard. And so The game was great. It was awesome. We had a fun time. And we're going to be doing so many more things there. Matter of fact, I have a great friend, Charlita Hatch, who serves on the Board of Education right now for District 1. And she used to work at McCrory. Her and her husband met at McCrory YMCA while she was a student at John C. Smith. Wow. It's just stories like that that have birthed out of the relationship between the two institutions.
21: Yeah, I remember watching a special about McCrory YMCA on the news, and they had pictures that were flowing for over the years, over these years that McCrory has been serving the community. And as I'm looking at the picture, who do I see? My uncle. My uncle was in one of the pictures. I think he was in Boy Scouts over at the McCrory YMCA. I was like, oh my goodness, look at my Uncle Donald over there. But that is, you know, my family also grew up in the McCrory YMCA, and I've walked through the halls now as an adult, and I've seen my family members there working out. So it really, really speaks to this important institution that is right there on Bates Ford Road and how it's been able to continue the work for 90 years. That is amazing.
22: Yeah, and we don't want people just to pass by. We want them to come in and become part of our family at McCrory. My first day, I met so many individuals that were ready and waiting and saying, this is what this institution means to us. Where are you going to take it for the years to come? And I'm excited to be able to serve them in that way.
21: Well, let's talk about McCrory today under your leadership. What is it that McCrory is doing today? When you walk through those doors on an average day, what does the McCrory YMCA look like?
22: So much energy. We call them the AOAs. That means active older adults. And they have line dancing classes. They have so many things that they engage in. They have their own advisory council on things and activities that they want to do, because McCrory is a place of connection, especially for active older adults. They're able to build their own community and connect. And I call them having their purpose evolve. Just because they're at that age of retirement doesn't mean that they have to die out. That just means this is the next level of life. This is the next place. And so they find so much energy there. And then we have our Teen Innovation Lab. Man, Teen Innovation Lab, they have four pathways of workforce development. We have a recording studio, a podcast studio. They're able to do photography, learn digital acumen and all of those different things. Entrepreneurship, where they have a pop-up studio where they show their entrepreneurs acumen. And so it is so great. We're building game changers. We're doing intergenerational work there. But then you have the pool, and we're teaching water safety, sports, and so many other things. It's a live place, and we just want to reintroduce McCrory to the community of Charlotte and let them know we're live and well, and we want them to come and be a part of the fabric of what McCrory is.
21: Absolutely. And one of those people that gets to share the story of the McCrory YMCA and also serves and leads us is our amazing board chair, Gerard. How you doing?
23: Doing well. Hello.
21: Now, for some people, when they hear the title board chair, they may not understand what that is. What does your job look like in serving with the McCrory YMCA?
23: So as the board chair, I get to help govern and provide support for Hamani and staff, And that looks like helping our committees. We are organized in three committees with a community engagement committee led by you, of course, Ms. Jessica. We also have an advancement committee who helps do our fundraising. And then we have a development committee who helps recruit other strong board members to come on and bring their skills and talents to the board, but also lend those talents and skills to the staff and the community that we serve. And so as the board chair, I'd help work in partnership with those committees and partner with my vice chair to kind of keep things on track, but also check in with Imani to see what he needs along the way from the board, or if he needs any general connections in the community, or if we have any bigger projects that we need to sit back and brainstorm on as a collective, serving as a thought partner. Mm. And so this is my, I think we joined together.
21: Yeah,
23: so
21: yeah.
23: Like our seventh, sixth,
21: or seventh? I leave that up to you to keep track. I've lost count.
23: So this is our sixth year on the board. And so it's been an incredible journey, working in lockstep with people. I think one of the other facets of being on this board is serving with other community leaders who have a general interest in mm-hmm. standing up McCrory and Betty's Ford Road and the West Side. And so folks who are all different walks of life, from corporate world, people in Lowe's and Atrium and Amazon, but also educators. And so everyone's kind of bringing their own skills and talents and lens to this work through their own committees. And so as the board chair, just kind of overseeing all that is really my role.
21: And I want people to understand that you don't get paid for this, you
23: know? Not a dime.
21: This is something that you are passionate about. You know, you are a husband, you are mm-hmm. a new father, mm-hmm. Mm-hmm. you have your own business, you're out here working hard in the community, and then you choose to take this on and add this to your plate as well. So on a personal note, why did you decide that the McCrory YMCA was the organization that you wanted to serve?
23: Oh, nice. Because I saw the impact that they were making on young people. When I first joined the board, we had a shining star in Jamarian Young. Mm-hmm. And I was helping, I was at CMS and helping our educators get trained on teacher engagement. And so Jamarian and the YMCA did a great professional development workshop for our teachers. But they also opened up the YMCA to our kids with swimming lessons. And so we had kids from Statesville Elementary and Ranson to come over to the Y and get swimming lessons and join the pool, and seeing it as a real community asset was undeniable. And so when the opportunity came, Jamarian saw that I was interested in community development on Betty's Ford Road. He welcomed me to come in, join the board, learn more about what the Y does. Didn't know about the AOAs until I joined and the force that they are. But we also got the AOAs to join at first day of school. One of the greatest memories I've had in serving on this board, during the first day of school, the AOAs greeted all the kids at Oakdale Elementary. Mm. And they had the drummers.
22: Yes, mm. yes.
23: So the drummers lined up and they made a hallway for the kids and their families to come through, come to the school for the first day and bring excitement and energy for the first day of school. And that was because, you know, McCrory got outside of the walls of McCrory, as we always do, based mm-hmm. on our 90 years of history, to help create stronger families and to help young people be excited to go and get educated. Mm-hmm. And so being a part of that fabric, that social fabric of standing up strong families and strong communities on Betty's Ford Road is really an honor just to be able to serve in this capacity.
22: And y'all are being modest. I mean, y'all really make it happen. I don't want them to sit here like, well, we're just doing. No, they're being modest. They really make it happen. And that's the strength of McCrory, is because we have a community that stands behind us and stands with us. And mm-hmm. we have a board that helps govern what we do and how we do it. So we are making sure that we're keeping the fingerprint of our community right then and there. We can sit in a room all day long and think of things to do and think it's gonna be the impact, but it's the voices that y'all give that give validity to what we do. And so I just wanna say thank you. And really, Gerard is like the governor. So,
21: Absolutely. We have talked about the history of the McCrory YMCA. We've talked a little bit about some of the phenomenal programs that are going on at the YMCA, the McCrory YMCA. But we are celebrating 90 years. So we have to talk about this birthday celebration. We are going to really dig into that. back coming up next here on Community Connections.
0: 4,094 pounds. That's the average weight of a U.S. vehicle. When you climb behind the wheel, you're making a promise to all of us, drivers and pedestrians, that you'll be careful in that driver's seat, that you'll pay attention, that you'll follow the traffic laws. 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
21: And we are back celebrating 90 years of the McCrory YMCA and the wonderful work that they do for children and families and the community, especially on the west side of Charlotte, North Carolina. Bettisford Road. I am joined by the executive director, Mr. Hermani Fisher, who is here, and our board chair, Gerard Jones. And we have been celebrating the 90th anniversary this week. Kicking things off on Thursday, we had our all-star basketball game on the campus of Johnson C. Smith. That was a time. And then on Friday, we had our worship experience. That was at the McCrory YMCA. And today is our homecoming celebration.
23: Come on.
21: And our Give Blessing Bags Day, which is a wonderful partnership
23: that
21: we have had. So one thing before we sort of talk about the individuals, especially what's going on today, these aren't just celebration. I mean, these aren't just parties. They're very intentional about being a space of service and faith and recognizing the history of the McCrory YMCA and community. So talk to us a little bit about that and the development of these events celebrating 90 years of the McCrory Y.
23: Well, one thing we wanted to do is be able to celebrate the past of 90 years, but then also recognize the present and look forward into the future. And so just sitting around with community leaders and partners and stakeholders, they just wanted to make sure it was a campaign of what we have done and what McCrory is. And so that's why we have all of these events celebrating. We started with our golf tournament at the beginning of August, and then Power 98 came out and did a cookout, old school cookout. Jessica got me running out there with the youngins, and it was great. Right. It was a fun time. But then now, you know, we had a basketball game, an all-star basketball game, where we recognized four of the state championship teams that are right here local with us, the girls and boys, and then a worship night, because God is at the fabric of what we do at McCrory and the YMCA. But then, you know, it's just making sure we're taking care of that mind, body, and spirit. And that's what it is. We wanted to have something that recognized how we steward our mind, body, and spirit. And so through all of that and the service that we do in the community, we didn't want to have some parties and celebrate, but we want to have a purposeful, meaningful party with a purpose. And so that's why we put these events together.
21: Today is our homecoming celebration and Give Blessing Bags Day. Mm-hmm. Blessing bags. That one is a little special to my heart because I have been privileged enough to be at the McCrory YMCA since we started this wonderful partnership with my good sister, my brother, Jacinda and Fly Ty, and their Blessing Bags Ministry Drive. Can you talk to us a little bit about what that looks like?
23: Yeah, Blessing Bags is a magical moment, and shout out to Jessica for bringing us to I still remember that kickoff meeting and the excitement everyone had about the impact that this powerful couple has been making in partnership with the community. Mm-hmm. And so it's an opportunity for families to serve together because zooming out, Charlotte continues to face a housing crisis. So we have a lot of neighbors who are experiencing homelessness and they have been experiencing homelessness a long time. And so the blessing bags is a way to make those neighbors feel seen by providing resources through perishable goods, but also resource cards for people to go and help fill the gap until, you know, till the next blessing comes their way. And so what you'll see when you come out there is hundreds of families, of organizations serving together. We kick it off in prayer. And then there's they really got this thing tight.
21: The machine.
23: Well, machine. They got this thing tight. But it's like an assembly line of sorts where people flow through, pack their bags. People have, you know, celebrating with great music in the back, great friendships, being in reconnections and great networking as well. But then we put all the bags together, we pray over those bags, and then we divvy them up and we challenge people to pass out those bags. When you see our neighbors on the streets who are facing or experiencing homelessness, you have a blessing in that bag that they need, that should be in their hands. And so it's a way for people to do direct service. Mm-hmm. It's very efficient, I would think, too, but very impactful, because we are helping, you know, people feel a little bit more comfortable until their entire situation changes. But these blessings that we're able to give out on a monthly basis, and now we're, for this event, giving out 6,000 bags. Mm-hmm. So that's 6,000 lives, and some of those lives have families too. So, you know, there's a multiplier effect too. But 6,000 bags being deployed today at McCrory, all because of this collective community effort.
21: One of the things that I love, and we do blessing bags over at the McCrory YMCA once a month. It is the first Saturday of each month. So if you can't make it out today, you still can come out and participate in this ministry. But one of the one things that I love about it is it's not only for adults. I love to see the kids come.
22: Yes.
21: And when kids come, they normally come as a family. So it's mom, dad, kids, cousins, or it might be mentor bringing mentee out there. It's a beautiful event for everyone, which we are very excited. Like Jerai said, we're going to be packing 6,000 blessing bags today. And you will walk away with those blessing bags. Another thing that I love to see is when I leave the McCrory YMCA, normally I see one of those blessing bags already in effect. Mm-hmm. Somebody has already handed them out. And if you see the yellow bags around around town, that's where they're coming from.
22: It's hard to miss them.
21: It is. But that's not the only thing that's going to take place on Saturday. So what else can people look forward to at the celebration?
22: Well, we're going to have music from the stage. We'll have presentations. It's kind of like a homecoming event. If you've ever been to homecoming, it's going to be that. We have Food Truck Alley. We have the Kids Corner, where they're going to be doing face painting and giving away different items. And it's so many activities that's going to happen. And the thing, we're also going to honor, see, the thing about blessing bags is they pack this once a month, but you have organizations that do this every day. And so they're bringing 10 organizations together, and they're going to give some of these bags to the organizations so they can keep going every day. And so it's a wonderful collaborative effort of nonprofit organizations that just want to serve our community. But it's going to be a festival, man. We have the DJ from the Hornets coming and so many other things, and it's just going to be one big party.
21: How much does it cost?
22: It's free.
21: Love
22: free.
21: And what time is everything kicking off today?
22: Well, it kicks off at 10 a.m. and we're going to go to about 1. But we'll, if you want to come there a little early and help us set up, we'll be there setting up and doing it. But from 10 to 1, we're going to make it happen, and it's just going to be a fun time.
21: We're going to revisit setting up in 1 second. Before we get to that, I do want to ask you, for both of you all, from an executive director perspective and from our board chair perspective, someone that is serving, what is it that you want the community to get out of our celebration for this 90th anniversary of the McCrory YMCA? What do you want them to walk away with?
22: I want them to walk away with a new perspective of McCrory. You know, McCrory has been there for 90 years, and over time, there's been a lot of narratives that have happened, but this is a new perspective. We are alive and well. We're thriving. And without the community, we cannot make it happen. We're here to serve the community. And so we want them to walk away with a sense of family, with a sense of service, wanting to become a part of the fabric of what we do at McCrory. And membership is not hard either. Come on now. We are a membership organization, and membership has its privileges. So that's one of the things we want them to walk away with.
21: Yeah. Mm-hmm.
23: Yeah, and I would say the same with the fact that this is 90 years, and so this is a reminder that there is a lot of commitment in being somewhere for 90 years, mm-hmm. and serving for 90 years, not shutting down or steering your focus away from the service of doing good and doing God's work on Betty's Ford Road. but also want people to walk away and be reminded too that we are on Betty's Ford Road.
1: That's
23: and we are an anchor on Betty's Ford Road, and we'll continue to be an anchor on Betty's Ford Road. And there's only so many health outlets or service outlets on Betty's Ford Road, and we're one of the largest ones, and in addition to all the churches. But we're not, you know, we do God's work, but we're not a church.
22: Yeah.
23: But there's easily to find all the ills of the world on Betty's Ford Road, and so I want people to be reminded that McCrory is a counter. Is a counterpunch to those ills that they are facing, that some of our residents are facing, mm-hmm. And so this blessing bags is one of those counterpunches to those ills as well.
3: Yeah.
23: And so I believe we're doing God's work and having the community come out and do God's work. We've been doing it for 90 years.
3: 90 years.
23: I just want people to continue to remember it's 90 years, but we have 90 more years in us too, in our tank.
4: There you go.
3: Absolutely. 90 years definitely deserves to be celebrated, and we will continue that celebration today on the campus of the McCrory YMCA. For people that are unfamiliar where it is, because we keep saying Betty's Ford Road, we need a number. Tell them exactly where McCrory is, and if they are unable to make it out today, but they want to get active or they want to serve, how can they do that?
22: Well, we're right there at 3801 Betty's Ford Road, right there on the corner, and you'll see us. It's hard to miss us, but you can always go to ymcacharlotte.org and figure out how you can connect with us. There's so many volunteer opportunities, so many classes, and so many other things that we'll be doing. And then we'll also have other events throughout November, December, and we can't forget about our MLK breakfast that's happening in January at the Convention Center. So there's so many things and so many ways they can become involved.
23: Can I add one more
3: Absolutely.
23: Thing?
3: Absolutely.
23: I also want to remind the community that we're more than just a gym.
3: Yes.
22: Oh, yes.
23: Because everything we named today, we still have a gym. A gym where you can come and get fit. To what Hermione said earlier, with serving your mind, body, and spirit, you can get your body get your body right in McCrory. So if you're new to Charlotte and you're looking for gyms, know that the Y is one of those places where you can also invest in your body, but you can also invest in the community with a membership at the YMCA. So we want to remind people, you know, of that. Your family can be served. Your gym, you can do your body journey, but also you can serve others by being a member of the YMCA.
3: Absolutely. 90 years is an incredible milestone. What I love about this story is that we're not just celebrating a building.
22: Yes.
3: We are celebrating generations of people who have continued to serve and make an impact right here in the Carolinas. We're celebrating the children that grew up at the McCrory YMCA, the families who found community there, the leaders that gathered there, the seniors who still call it home, and the young people who are walking through those doors today, creating the next chapter. Congratulations to the entire McCrory YMCA family on 90 years of service and impact in Charlotte's historic West End. We look forward to seeing you over at the McCrory YMCA today as we say happy birthday. Come 90 on, years. We appreciate you. I appreciate you, Hermione and Gerard, for taking time out of your busy schedules. Thank you so much. And if you missed any of this interview, it will be available on all of our station platforms.
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3: Packing the mail is gone. Y'all already know it's your boy No Limit Larry, and of course, man, it is finally here. It's finally open. No Knife Chicken and Waffles, shout out America. It is time. 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The baby. He's in the restaurant game. Y'all been seeing all the videos. Y'all been seeing him cook up on Instagram. 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No Knife Chicken and Waffles. You like chicken? You like waffles? 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No Knife Chicken and Waffles. 700 Atondo Avenue. Listen, they open at 7 a.m. That's 7 a.m. in the morning, and no close to 4 a.m. The late night spot, the early morning spot, however you want to do it. 700 Atondo Avenue, and you know yours truly, No Limit Larry. I'm in the building. 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The baby on the way. You know what it is? No Knife Chicken and Waffles. Come pull up.
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3: I hear stomach growling. I hear rumbling right now, all the way at your crib. I can hear it rumbling. You done woke up this Sunday morning and you want to go get something to eat. Let's go get something to eat. And you can, because it is officially open. The Baby's brand new restaurant, No Knife Chicken and Waffles. Hey, you already know I'm in the building, boy. Hey, you know when it comes to food, I like to eat. Chicken and Waffles, comfort food, we got it in the building. That's right, 700 Atondo Avenue, right off of Graham Street, right at the corner of Graham and Atondo. Come pull up with us. I know you're hungry this morning. Don't worry, man. The spot is open from 7 a.m. to 4 a.m. That's from 7 in the morning to 4 in the morning. All day long. All night long. Your late night pull-up spot is now No Knife Chicken and Waffles. Y'all seen the baby on the gram cooking with Kirk? Now he got his own restaurant. That boy got his own restaurant. Straight like that. Hey, I'm out here, man. Come pull up. Come see me, man. Come get you some chicken. Come get you some of these waffles. Come see what it's all about. No Knife Chicken and Waffles. 700 Atondo Avenue. It's No Limit Larry doing it for the plugs. Pie 98. Y'all ready for the day party vibes? Well, you know where they at every Sunday. Alibi. 4809 Wilkinson Boulevard. And we heard you.

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1: 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You might even hear Butterfinger, crazy ass sometimes. 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You understand?
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4: Instagram open. It's here, we here, he here, the chicken here, the waffles here, we here, the chicken here, the waffles here. Where you at though? The brand new no knife chicken and waffles. Yeah, it is the baby's restaurant. The baby. Y'all said y'all wanted something in Charlotte, America. Y'all wanted something different. Y'all wanted some chicken. Y'all wanted some waffles. Well, here it is, baby. Well, here it is. The baby done it. Y'all seen him cooking with Kirk on the gram. Now he's cooking for real right here at 700.

in the building. 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I'm telling you, boy, that food is whoo. 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Now come find out all about it. No Knife Chicken and Waffles, 700 Otondo Avenue. It's No Limit Larry doing it for the plug. It's Pot 98. Ready for the day party vibes? Well, you know where they at every Sunday. Alibi. 4809 Wilkinson Boulevard. And we heard.

0: Sunday, 4809 Wilkinson Boulevard. 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Alabama Sundays.
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0: Y'all be safe this weekend. 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
2: Wait. Huh?
0: Hey, y'all be safe. Be right back here on Tuesday. On Tuesday, 6:40, it'll be a Teen Talk Tuesday. And at 7:40, I'm still going to be mad about something. Hashtag Larry Mayer.
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2: 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You better be listening. We got some tickets for you. Obama, Atomic Lee, Socrates, Philosophies, and Hypotheses. Kenza, Barbara, Harvey, dropping these mockeries.
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0: yourself. No Knife Chicken and Waffles right here, 700 Atondo Avenue. Y'all see the big ass sign out here on Graham Street. Y'all been riding by. You been like, man, when the baby gonna open that restaurant? Some of y'all been telling me, man, he ain't gonna never open a restaurant, man. He just playing. He ain't playing. It is open. It's here. It's the grand opening. That's right. No Knife Chicken and Waffles. Sell Mahonda Atondo Avenue, 700 Atondo Avenue, right here at the corner of Graham and Atondo. Come pull up, man. The baby in here cooking. No Knife Chicken and Waffles. It is like that. I'm telling you. Boy, that chicken's so crispy. It's so crispy. You seen them cooking on the gram and you was like, man, I want to eat some of that food. Well, come on and eat some of that food. Right here, No Knife Chicken and Waffles. Come pull up. But it's grand opening been like that. Listen, hey, baby, appreciate you, man. Appreciate that plate. Appreciate that plate. You're going to appreciate it, too, and you can appreciate it all day long. They're open from 7 a.m. to 4 a.m. No Knife Chicken and Waffles. It's No Limit Larry doing it for the plug. It's Pi 98, y'all.
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G-L-E. 50,000 new Chanel shopping spree. 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
4: 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I can't stand Top Dog. Every time I turn on the radio, I hear him. Now he's on TV. I turned on the TV. I seen a commercial on my TV. He got billboards up everywhere. You can't get away from him. He on the sides of buses. He's everywhere. Now he's sponsoring stuff. You seen it coming down the timeline. Can't get away from him.

0: 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Tell him whatever point you was trying to prove, you proved it. If you get into an accident, that's who you call. Top Dog Law.
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1: When Friday night finally arrives and the lights are shining bright, the fans are packing the stand and the energy is electric. 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

0: Friday night finally arrives, and the lights are shining bright. The fans are packing the stand, and the energy is electric. Old rivalries are set to play out once again. 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

0: 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Ain't nobody gotta hear about it. Keep it between me and you. Let me whisper in your ear,
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1: All right, on Tuesday, 6:40, it'll be a Teen Talk Tuesday. And at 7:40, I'm still going to be mad about something. Hashtag Larry Mayer.
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3: 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You better be listening. We got some tickets for you. I bomb atomically. Socrates, philosophies, and hypotheses. Kids and Robert Harvey dropping these mockeries.
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first one I'm the catch. 100 bands, it's 100 bands. You like 100, they got one man. You like 100, they got what one up, hit. Whole lot of speaking on me, that you ain't done. Drop the 100 on the penny, that Sunday, big as low.

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10: 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You better be listening. We got some tickets for you. I bomb atomically. Socrates' philosophies and hypotheses. Kansas Barbara Harvey dropping these mockeries.
11: Why are you doing your head like that?
10: 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Wu-Tang is coming to town. 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
5: You know who I can't stand? I can't stand Top Dog. Every time I turn on the radio, I hear, now he's on TV. I turned on the TV. I seen a commercial on my TV. He got billboards up everywhere. You can't get away from him. He on the sides of buses. He's everywhere. Now he's sponsoring stuff. 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